That was, you're listening to 89.5 WFIT FM, Melbourne, Florida, Music Discovery for the Space Coast, and that was ZZ Top with The Fool for Your Stockings from One Foot in the Blues from 1994. Before that was the J-Mo's Jazz Band. Now, J-Mo's was a drummer for the Allman Brothers, and that was Leaving Trunk, and that was Lonnie Mack doing the vocals and playing a guitar. That was from an album called Renaissance Man, and we started that set with a new one from Robin Ford doing Make My Own Weather from Two Shades of Blue from 2026. All right, here's a little J.J. Cale and Eric Clapton with Ride the River from The Road to Escondido.

You are listening to Blues with a Twist here on WFIT-FM, Melbourne, Florida. Music discovery for the Space Coast, and that was the Mexico City saxophonist and vocalist Evelyn Rubio with He Did It Wrong, But Did It Right. That was from her 2020 album, Crossing Borders. Before that was John Lee Hooker, Keep Your Hands to Yourself, She's Mine. 1961 from Burnin, and we started that set with J.J. Cale and Eric Clapton doing Ride the River from Road to Escondido. Coming up next, I'm sending this out. I have had a request call at the very beginning of the show. This is for John in Merritt Island. We met him, we went to see Marcus King, Kathy, the home care nurse, and myself, and we met him over there at the concert, and he wanted to hear Marcus King and the Marcus King Band do Blue Ridge Mountain Moon. That's from their album from 2025. It's called Darting Blue, and here is Marcus King and his band.

This is 89.5 WFIT FM, Melbourne, Florida, music discovery for the Space Coast. And that was Sass Jordan doing Too Much Alcohol from an album called Rebel Moon Blues. Before that was a new one from John Primer featuring Willie Buck. They're doing Champagne and Reefer. And his new album, Primer's new album, is Primer and Friends, Tribute to Teresa's Lounge. And we started with Marcus King and the Marcus King Band going out to John with Blue Ridge Mountain Moon from Darling Blue. Coming up next is Sean Holt and the Teardrops doing You Done Me Wrong from Daddy Told Me.

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And that was The Commitments, featuring Andrew Strong on the vocals, doing Mustang Sally. That's from the album called The Commitments, the original movie soundtrack. And if you haven't seen that movie, it's pretty cool. It's an old one. Before that was Michael Powers doing Successful Son. That's from a Blues Review sampler, December, January of 2005. And then we started that set with Sean Holt and the Teardrops doing You Done Me Wrong from a 2013 album called Daddy Told Me. All right, I got to pause for the cause again, but I'll be right back after the top of the hour. In the meantime, here's a little Stevie Ray Vaughan with a little scuttle button.

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1: Welcome back to the last hour of Blues with a Twist here on WFIT-FM, Melbourne, Florida, Music Discovery for the Space Coast. And we're going to get started in this hour with a legendary British musician and songwriter. He's been in the music industry since the 1960s, and this is his third solo album. His name is Brinsley Schwartz, and actually, he was in a band of the same name in the 70s, and it was what he would call a punk, a pub rock icon. So this album, the new album, is called Shouting at the Moon. It came out actually in 2025, but I just got it recently. And we're going to hear a song called What in the World?

This is 89.5 WFIT FM, Melbourne, Florida, music discovery for the Space Coast. And Kathy, the home care nurse, just texted me. Boss Skaggs' birthday was yesterday. He was 82 years old. That was Boss Skaggs doing "I've Just Got to Forget You" from Out of the Blues. Before that was Sean Murphy doing a little Mixed Up from her 2013 album, Cry of Love. And we started with Brensley Schwartz with What in the World. It had that Steely Dan sound to it, didn't it? That's from his new album, Shooting at the Moon. All right, coming up, I've got Proxima Parada doing Believing Is Hard, and this is from their EP from 2013 called Makes You Wanna.

0: You are listening to Blues with a Twist here on WFIT FM, Melbourne, Florida. Music discovery for the Space Coast, and that was the Derek Trucks Band with Don't Miss Me from 2009, the album Already Free. Before that was Crystal Shawanda doing the title track to her 2022 album called Midnight Blues. And we started that set with Proxima Parada doing Believin' Is Hard from their EP Makes You Wanna. All right, coming up next is a new one from the Trevor B. Power Band. It's a blues, the guy that leads the band is a blues and roots rocker that's been around music for decades. And he's a New Jersey native, and the album is a blues roots music. All right. The album is called Two Crows, and we're going to hear the track called Bobby Lane.
1: Let me tell you a story about a guy named Bobby Lane. Stood 6'4", like a bull for a frame. He was mean, yeah, he was strong.

0: Yeah, got the blues and it feels so good.
1: This is 89.5 WFIT FM, Melbourne, Florida, music discovery for the Space Coast. And that was Brother Yusuf with I Got the Blues from an album called Blues by Request. Before that was Lester Chambers and Pete Thielen. And Lester Chambers was the guy, the lead singer for the Chambers Brothers. He did Wind Up from Mexico. That's from an album called Best for Last. And then we started that set with the Trevor B. Power Band doing Bobby Lane from their new album, Two Crows. All right, here's a little Smokey Babe from the album Louisiana Country Blues from 1981. And he's doing I'm Broke and I'm Hungry.

Sally Mae, Sally Mae. I want you to hear what Johnny got to say. Sally Mae, Sally Mae, Sally Mae. I want you to sit down and hear what Johnny got to say. You know you're the only one, darling, can make me get on my merry way. Now look at your big boats up the river on a bank of sand. Big boat won't never move, baby. You won't ever call my name. I said, Sally Mae, Sally Mae.

You know if I don't find what I'm looking for, mama, you gonna run, poor Johnny's mine. Give me a little bit, you.

You've been listening to Blues with a Twist here on WFIT-FM, Melbourne, Florida, music discovery for the Space Coast. And that was Buddy Guy and Junior Wells doing Sally Mae from an album called Alone and Acoustic. Before that was Mace Lipscomb doing Ain't You Sorry from an album called Captain Captain. Rory Block did Rolling Log from an album called Gone Woman Blues, the Country Blues Collection. And we started that set with Smokey Babe doing I'm Broke and I'm Hungry from Louisiana Country Blues. All right, it's the end of the show. I want to thank everybody for listening. I want to invite you to stay tuned to Very Cool and Good coming up next. He's going to have some jazz for you tonight. And don't forget about Earl's Hideaway Lounge on Saturday. It's King County at 2, Barfly at 8. And then on Sunday, it's Derek Dove and the Peacemakers at 2. And on Thursday, it's the Alan Ronco Duo at 6. And on Friday, it's Luna Pearl at 8. And I want to invite you back next week because you never know what I'm going to play. I'm going to leave you with some David Bromberg, What a Wonderful World. Good night.

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1: This week, when you get stuck in the psychedelic era, you'll be hearing an extra long advanced psych segment that takes us from a little red record to a big red ball. Plus, some familiar names like Hendrix and the Beatles, and not so familiar names like Superfine Dandelion and Pink Fairies. Yes, they did call themselves that. That's this week when you get stuck in the psychedelic era with the Hermit.
2: 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FM Odyssey with Fred Migliori starts at 10 a.m. and Joni O brings us the Stray Cat Lounge at 1, followed by Bill Stewart with Folk, Bluegrass, and more, and Mozart's Attic with J-Ski from 6 until 9, where Future Echoes wraps up the broadcast day into the midnight hour. 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
3: Live from NPR News in Washington, I'm Dan Ronan. Longtime Republican Senator Susan Collins of Maine will face political newcomer Graham Plantner in the November general election. Collins was unopposed in Tuesday's GOP primary. Plantner easily won the Maine Democratic primary despite recent questions about his personal life. During an address to supporters Tuesday night in Blue Hill, Maine, he promised he would do better.
4: I've made mistakes in my life, mistakes that I regret, that I live with, that I continue to learn from. I'm still far from perfect. But every day I wake up and I try to be a little bit better and a little bit kinder than I was the day before.
3: The Maine Senate seat is considered critical if Democrats are to gain control of the Senate in November. The 41-year-old Plantner enlisted in the Marines after graduation from high school. He did multiple deployments in Iraq and Afghanistan before becoming an oyster farmer in his native state of Maine. A federal judge has struck down President Trump's $100,000 fee on H-1B visas, calling it an illegal tax. The White House is appealing. From member station KQED, Rachel Miro reports.
5: A federal judge in Boston sided with 20 states led by California, which said the fee would hit hospitals and universities, not just the tech firms that use the program most. Two other cases are in play, including one in Washington that went the other way. UC Berkeley Law Dean Erwin Chemerinsky says this fight is likely headed for the Supreme Court.
6: If this is a tax, as the district court said, then the president lacks the authority to impose it. Only Congress can impose a tax.
5: A White House spokesperson says the program's been abused for decades. The president can decide who enters the country, and the administration is confident it'll win on appeal. For NPR News, I'm Rachel Miro.
3: NASA has named the crew of the Artemis 3 mission. Central Florida Public Media's Brendan Byrne has more.
7: NASA's Randy Bresnik is commanding the mission, along with fellow astronauts Frank Rubio and Andre Douglas as mission specialists. European Space Agency astronaut Luca Parmitano will serve as mission pilot. Their mission will test the Orion spacecraft's ability to dock with two lunar landers, designed by SpaceX and Blue Origin. While the mission is staying in low Earth orbit, the future of NASA's lunar plans depend on the success of Artemis 3. Commander Randy Bresnik.
8: Now, spaceflight is hard, and that's why the most important Artemis mission will always be the next Artemis mission.
7: Despite an explosion at its launch pad last month, Blue Origin said it will be ready to launch its lander for this mission next year. SpaceX continues to develop its landing vehicle, completing a 12th test flight of Starship last month. For NPR News, I'm Brendan Byrne in Orlando.
3: The Carolina Hurricanes won Game 4 of the Stanley Cup Finals. It's NPR. A new report by the Government Accountability Office found serious risk for people held at the largest immigrant detention camp in the United States. The watchdog agency says millions were wasted on contractors who failed to meet health and safety requirements at the Fort Bliss tent facility. KTEP reporter Angela Kachurga has more.
9: The GAO found gaps in medical services at the Texas detention camp, including no treatment plan for people with chronic conditions like diabetes or HIV. There was also no tuberculosis testing for new arrivals, and there were cases at the camp. Among the safety issues, a missing loaded firearm, inadequate security cameras, and a failure by ICE to inspect the $1.3 billion facility before it opened last year. Three men have died in custody. The report says evidence in one case ruled a homicide by the El Paso medical examiner was missing or destroyed. For NPR News, I'm Angela Cocherga in El Paso.
3: The popular GLP obesity and diabetes treatment medications may also help reduce the risk of certain type of cancers, including breast, liver, colorectal, and non-small cell lung cancers. Research presented at the American Society

0: 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Right here on WFIT 89.5. 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

0: Our Indian River Lagoon is one of the most biodiverse estuaries in the Northern Hemisphere and home to more than 4,300 species of plants and animals. 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

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Schoolboy sedition backed by big time promoters. CBS promoted the Clash, but not for revolution, just for cash. Punk became a fashion just like hippie used to be, and it ain't got a thing to do with you or me. Movements are systems and systems kill. Movements are expressions of the public will. Punk became a movement 'cause they all felt lost.

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6: I'm Michelle Martin.
7: And I'm A. Martinez. Before the 1990s, record labels almost never scouted the Seattle area. In isolation, a local scene developed. The music was dark, it was loud, and for a short while, it changed rock music. The band that opened doors for everybody in the grunge scene was Soundgarden. They were the first to sign to a major label, and their story is told in a new memoir by founding guitarist Kim Thayil, from their indie beginnings to their peak with Black Hole Sun to the death of lead singer Chris Cornell.

0: Now, you're working on one last Soundgarden album with Chris Cornell's voice. What can you tell us about that?
1: We're in the process of writing for an album, and we're in the process of recording material for the album when Chris passed. Chris was demoing vocals for these songs to share melodic and lyrical ideas. So we had a lot of things to work with. We didn't have a complete set, and it required that the surviving members of the band all complete their work. We're very proud, and it's easily the most evocative emotionally of anything we've ever done. And at the same time, we're very proud and very satisfied with what we're doing.
0: Well, we'll look forward to it when it comes out. That's Kim Thiele, guitarist with Soundgarden. His new memoir is called A Screaming Life. Kim, thank you very much.
1: Thank you very much.
0: If you or someone you know is in crisis, call or text the National Suicide and Crisis Lifeline at 988. This is NPR News.
2: 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But in some places, strict regulations lead some of these nurses to move to other states, limiting healthcare access, especially in rural areas.
3: When you tether people like that, it prevents expansion into those underserved communities.
2: 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Restrictions on nursing, on All Things Considered from NPR News.
4: Local weather conditions from WFIT, Melbourne. A slight chance of showers before 9 a.m. with a slight chance of showers and thunderstorms after 11. Possible eastern-bound winds ranging from 5 to 15 miles an hour. Otherwise, expect mostly sunny skies with a high near 87 and a 20% chance of rain.
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7: Damage reported there. Iran claims it destroyed multiple hangars for American fighter jets as well as a command and control center. A bill to fund federal immigration enforcement through the end of President Trump's second term in the White House has cleared Congress. The House narrowly approved the $70 billion measure yesterday. It cleared the Senate last week. NPR's Sam Greenglass says Democrats in Congress were unable to implement changes they sought to how federal officers carry out immigration enforcement following the shooting deaths of two protesters in Minneapolis earlier this year.
8: Republicans turned to the special budget maneuver known as reconciliation that allowed them to act unilaterally. And 115 days into the standoff, Democrats got none of the additional reforms they were after, and Republicans were able to muscle through billions for these agencies, not just for this year, but for 3 years.
7: This is NPR News from Washington. Republican Senator Susan Collins of Maine will face Democrat Graham Platner in November as she seeks a sixth term in the Senate. Platner won the Democratic nomination in yesterday's primary. In California, Republican Steve Hilton has advanced to the state's gubernatorial election in November. He will face Democrat Javier Becerra. American jazz and blues musician James Blood Ulmer has died. Ulmer was considered a leading light of the avant-garde movement before returning to his roots in the blues, as NPR's Felix Contreras reports.
9: Willie James Ulmer became Blood Ulmer after relocating to New York City from South Carolina as a teenager. But his name wasn't the only thing that changed. He was raised with gospel music and the blues, but he made a mark as part of a late 1970s avant-garde movement that centered around saxophonist Ornette Coleman. Later in his career, he veered from the experimental back towards the elemental with a series of critically acclaimed blues albums.
10: I had a little red rooster, too lazy to crow by day.
9: James Blood Ulmer was 86 years old. Felix Contreras, NPR News.
7: Ulmer died last week at a medical facility in New York. Dow futures are down 426 points. I'm Dave Mattingly, NPR News in Washington.

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0: Now, you're working on one last Soundgarden album with Chris Cornell's voice. What can you tell us about that?
1: We're in the process of writing for an album, and we're in the process of recording material for the album when Chris passed. Chris was demoing vocals for these songs to share melodic and lyrical ideas. So we had a lot of things to work with. We didn't have a complete set, and it required that the surviving members of the band all complete their work. We're very proud, and it's easily the most evocative emotionally of anything we've ever done. And at the same time, we're very proud and very satisfied with what we're doing.
0: Well, we'll look forward to it when it comes out. That's Kim Thiele, guitarist with Soundgarden. His new memoir is called A Screaming Life. Kim, thank you very much.
1: Thank you very much.
0: If you or someone you know is in crisis, call or text the National Suicide and Crisis Lifeline at 988. This is NPR News.
2: 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But in some places, strict regulations lead some of these nurses to move to other states, limiting healthcare access, especially in rural areas.
3: When you tether people like that, it prevents expansion into those underserved communities.
2: 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Restrictions on nursing, on All Things Considered from NPR News.
4: Local weather conditions from WFIT, Melbourne. A slight chance of showers before 9 a.m. with a slight chance of showers and thunderstorms after 11. Possible eastern-bound winds ranging from 5 to 15 miles an hour. Otherwise, expect mostly sunny skies with a high near 87 and a 20% chance of rain.
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14: It's Morning Edition from NPR News. I'm Steve Inskeep.
15: And I'm Michelle Martin. Good morning. Microsoft co-founder Bill Gates is scheduled to appear before members of Congress today. He will take questions from the House Oversight Committee about his relationship with convicted sex offender Jeffrey Epstein. In February, his ex-wife, Melinda French Gates, spoke to NPR's Rachel Martin about emails and other communications involving her former husband that were included in the Epstein files released by the Justice Department. She said it brought back painful times in her marriage.
16: Whatever questions remain there of what I don't, can't even begin to know all of it, those questions are for those people and for even my ex-husband. They need to answer to those things, not me.
15: NPR's Ava Berger has been covering all this. Good morning, Ava.
17: Good morning, Michelle.
15: What is already known about Bill Gates' connection to Jeffrey Epstein?
17: Mm-hmm. Gates is one of many wealthy and high-profile people whose name appears in the Epstein file. His name appears hundreds of times in these files that were released by the Department of Justice. There's an email that indicates that Gates at one point traveled on Epstein's private plane, and there's photos of Gates with Epstein. What Melinda French Gates was responding to was emails in the files that Epstein appears to have sent to himself. They suggest that Bill Gates had additional affairs. He tried to get medication to treat a sexually transmitted infection and was going to give her the medicine without her knowing. His representatives have said all of that is false. And as well, in an emailed statement to NPR in April, a spokesperson said Gates, quote, never witnessed or participated in any of Epstein's illegal conduct, and, quote, is looking forward to answering all the committee's questions to support their important work.
15: What is the committee expected to ask Gates about today?
17: Representative Robert Garcia, the lead Democrat on the committee, told reporters on Tuesday he's interested in what Gates knew about Epstein and who else was in Epstein's orbit, and why Gates had a relationship with Epstein after Epstein's 2008 conviction of sex crimes that involved minors. That's a notable date there. And according to the released emails, Gates met with Epstein multiple times after this conviction.
15: You know, we've seen quite a few high-profile people go to these closed-door transcribed interviews, including former Attorney General Pam Bondi last month. So what are we expecting to learn from this one?
17: Right, Michelle. As you said, it's closed door. So we won't know exactly what happens until the committee releases the transcript, which happens a few days later. That being said, these interviews usually last between 4 to 5 hours, and lawmakers are known to come out and give statements about what they are hearing. Survivors of Epstein's abuse say they want transparency in this investigation, like Annie Farmer. She testified in court that Epstein and his co-conspirator, Ghislaine Maxwell, sexually abused her when she was 16 years old. Here's what she's hoping for today.
18: What we've seen so far is that a lot of people have taken the stance of just wanting to cover for themselves and have not offered real information. And so I think with each person that comes, there's an opportunity to do something different. And I hope that he chooses to do that.
17: As for what might come from this interview, it's hard to say. None of the high-profile appearances so far, like Pam Bondi, have led to any new charges against people mentioned in the files. But Committee Chair James Comer, a Republican from Kentucky, said the committee has sent two names to the DOJ that they believe are worth further investigation.
15: And what's next in the committee's investigation?
17: The committee plans to hear from some other notable people mentioned in the Epstein files, like billionaire investor Leon Black and former Barclays CEO Jess Staley. And Representative Garcia also said last week that he wants to subpoena Acting Attorney General Todd Blanche and FBI Director Kash Patel about how they handled the files.
15: That is NPR's Ava Berger. Ava, thank you.
17: Thank you.
14: China's President Xi Jinping visited North Korea's capital this week. NPR's Anthony Kuhn was covering a summit that was notable partly for what was not said. He joins us from South Korea. Hi there, Anthony.
19: Hey, Steve.
14: Okay, so the outside world mainly worries about North Korea because of its nuclear weapons. But we have no public indication that Xi brought this up. President Xi brought this up with Kim Jong-un, the leader of North Korea. Could they have discussed it privately?
19: It's certainly not impossible, but experts think it's unlikely and not so surprising. First of all, there's a cultural angle. China prefers to raise sensitive issues behind closed doors. They don't want to embarrass their hosts by airing it in public. China's leader Xi Jinping did raise the nuclear issue in 2019, but there's been a shift since about 2023, and they stopped mentioning denuclearization. Experts note that this does not mean that China has necessarily given up on denuclearization. It may be they feel it's, counterproductive to bring it up. So this is more of a tactical shift.
14: Okay, so let's talk about this meeting. The president of China goes across the border to their neighbor, brings a lot of people with him. Why a big delegation?
19: Well, Xi Jinping described his trip to North Korea as a sort of reset, a new starting point for China-North Korea ties. And experts take that to mean that China wants to reassert its influence with North Korea, which had waned since North Korea and Russia signed a mutual defense pact in 2024, and North Korea sent troops to help Russia fight Ukraine. Hmm. Now, Xi Jinping proposed restoring ties by ramping up engagement across the board from top-level political exchanges, economics, trade, culture, law enforcement, and even military ties. And he brought China's defense minister and other officials. Now, what's interesting is North Korea and state media did not mention the military cooperation. It's possible they're not comfortable about it, but it certainly raised eyebrows.
14: Well, this is really interesting. So North Korea is trying to play Russia off against China a little bit, trying not to be too dependent on China. Where does the United States fit into all of this?
19: Well, there are questions about how the U.S. should respond. And as you know, there's long been this debate on how to deal with North Korea. Some people advocate getting North Korea to unilaterally denuclearize first and then reward them with the lifting of sanctions, security guarantees, whatever. Others advocate a sort of phased arms control approach in which each move towards denuclearization is then rewarded and the two sides gradually build trust. So I spoke to Andrew Yeo, an Asia expert at the Brookings Institution in Washington, D.C. Here's how he sees it.
20: I think the sentiment has also changed in D.C., where we know that pushing denuclearization is not going to get you anywhere with North Korea. So why bring it up front?
19: And the shift is going on elsewhere. It seems the more nuclear weapons that North Korea builds, the more countries feel they need to shift their approach to the nuclear issue in North Korea.
14: I'm remembering President Trump's first term, Anthony, in which the president made threatening remarks about North Korea, also exchanged what he virtually described as love letters, ended up meeting Kim a couple of times. Any chance that Trump would meet the North Korean leader?
19: Yes, you remember the fire and fury of 2017. Since then, both leaders have expressed a willingness to meet. They talk about their chemistry from back then, but both don't seem to have it high on their agendas. But of all the influential powers we're talking about here, Russia, China, and North Korea, and the U.S., the only two leaders who have not met recently are Trump and Kim Jong-un. So there's a logic to it. Andrew Yeo thinks that the North Koreans probably feel that given this background, President Trump offers them the best chance they're going to get for a good deal with the U.S.
14: Anthony, thanks so much.
19: Thank you, Steve.
14: NPR's Anthony Kuhn in Seoul.

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4: Good morning, I'm Michelle Martin. Serena Williams is back. On Tuesday, the 44-year-old won her first pro tennis match at Queen's Club in London. This after stepping away for 4 years. It was doubles with 19-year-old partner Victoria Mboko. Williams delivered up to 120-mile-an-hour service winners, but gave herself a C-minus grade. The crowd seemed pleased at her performance, but there were some tough critics, her daughters. Williams said after the match, one wanted to know what was for dinner, the other wanted to go to a toy store. It's Morning Edition.
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0: It's Morning Edition from NPR News. I'm Steve Inskeep.
4: And I'm Michelle Martin. Good morning. Canada is best known for its winter sports, but along with the U.S. and Mexico, it's hosting this year's World Cup, which starts tomorrow. Sheena Rossiter reports from Edmonton on World Cup fever starting to take hold.
6: Canada!
7: Team Canada fans gather in a bar in downtown Edmonton ahead of one of the pre-World Cup friendly matches.
8: Who's ready to kick off World Cup season?
7: Traditionally, this hasn't been a familiar scene in Canadian bars. Fans gathered supporting the men's soccer team.
9: It's so nice to see the enjoyment of the beautiful game here. There are so many people that are thrilled and excited.
7: Ian Racine is among those fans. Decked from head to toe in the Team Canada kit, he's a fierce supporter of his national team, something that wasn't always in vogue.
9: For years and years, soccer fans in Canada were supporting England or Italy or France or Argentina. Now you're getting to see kids walking around the streets wearing Alphonso Davies jerseys. There's potential in Canada right now.
10: Canada gold at Tokyo 2020!
7: Canada's women have long carried the game, decades of dominance and Tokyo 2020 Olympic gold. They even hosted the Women's World Cup in 2015 to roaring acclaim. Yet now, with ticket prices through the roof, even diehard fans might be shut out of the stadiums in the two Canadian host cities.
11: It feels like the business aspect of the game has taken precedent over every other aspect of the game in the lead up to this World Cup.
7: Rob Nottenboom is president of the Voyagers, a national soccer fan club. He says that the high ticket prices are taken away from real fans.
11: The paying market is not the only aspect of this that needs to be considered. The good of the game and the players and the fan experience should also be something that gets a bit of a higher priority.
7: Tickets in Vancouver and Toronto have soared into the thousands, with some topping $3,000 Canadian. That's over $2,000 US for a single seat. With stadiums reportedly half full ahead of Canada's opener against Bosnia, prices are expected to drop. Still, with a spotlight on the host nation, the World Cup could give the sport a major boost across Canada. Tim Adams is the founder and executive director of Free Play for Kids, an Edmonton-based charity that empowers kids through sports like soccer. He was also the vice chair for the Edmonton bid to be a host city for this World Cup.
6: Canada is this great multicultural country that celebrates people from all around the world, and we have all this amazing athletic and mental talent here that we'd never tap into.
7: He hopes the global presence of this tournament will leave a social legacy and help grow the game on home pitches.
6: I'm sure this event will really help put a spotlight on that. Hey, what's in Canada? If we have a great performance, that spotlight will get bigger and bigger.
7: In their only two World Cup appearances, Canada's men have yet to win a game. If World Cup fever is to stick, they'll need to start winning to advance beyond the group stage. But as every follower of the beautiful game knows, where there's passion, there's hope. For NPR News, I'm Sheena Rossiter in Edmonton.
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13: Bringing you the Psychology Science Minute from the School of Psychology at Florida Institute of Technology, I'm Dan Peacock, clinical psychology doctoral student.
14: Ever gotten stuck replaying the same negative thoughts repeatedly? This is called rumination. Researchers examined how self-control, rumination, and emotional distress relate to depression and anxiety. Psychology researchers combined data from 223 studies with more than 50,000 college-educated participants. Self-control, executive functioning, rumination, worry, depression, and anxiety were analyzed using questionnaires and cognitive tasks. The goal was to understand whether psychological processes tended to come first and which ones predicted later emotional distress. Results? Lower self-control most often predicts higher depression and anxiety over time, which then increased rumination and worry. In other words, emotional distress often appears before repetitive negative thinking becomes severe. Self-control measures predicted mental health outcomes more strongly than traditional executive functioning tasks. This indicates rumination does not directly cause depression and anxiety. Instead, struggling to regulate emotions and impulses may begin the cycle. Once distress increases, negative thinking becomes harder to stop. So, how do I stop the cycle? When negative thoughts spiral, focusing only on thinking differently is rarely enough. Building emotional regulation, coping skills, and self-control habits may help interrupt the cycle before it grows stronger.
13: That's your Florida Tech Psychology Science Minute. I'm Dan Peacock.

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5: Good morning, I'm Steve Inskeep. A. Martinez went to the Toy Story 5 premiere in Hollywood. The movie ended and a Taylor Swift concert started. She sings the movie's theme and appeared at the screening. Her solo act became a duet with Randy Newman. Luckily, we have a friend who captured the video. It's Morning Edition.
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6: This is Morning Edition from NPR News. I'm Michelle Martin.
5: And I'm Steve Inskeep. Ukraine is showcasing the skill that has helped them battle Russia's army. It is the skill that allowed them to slow Russian advances and also to strike far into the enemy's territory, the ability to operate drones. NPR's Hanna Polomarenko reports that some operators took part in a competition.
7: In Truskavets, a resort city in western Ukraine, hundreds of miles from the front line, it looks and sounds like a festival. On this sunny late May afternoon, there is a big stage with a jumbo screen in a city park, food stands serving barbecue and hot dogs, and colorful tents everywhere. And then there is a familiar noise, buzzing, the sound of drones flying. In this war, that's usually the sound of danger. There are soldiers here too, but the drones are not Russian and the soldiers are not getting ready to fight. They are about to take part in a competition run by Ukraine's military, where they will show off their skills. The host calls out the participants from the stage. They're from 19 brigades and include the best drone pilots from the armed forces and the National Guard of Ukraine. Command Sergeant Major Denis Kardash is the mastermind behind this competition. He says the major goals for the drone operators are to learn from each other and support each other. Kardash says the competitors came directly from the front lines, and for them this is an opportunity to take a break from the war, see their families, and demonstrate their level of training. He adds that such events also bring together military and civilians. Kardash says civilians can see that soldiers are just ordinary people. For example, someone who was a baker or a driver just a year ago. My best pilot used to make ice cream, says Kardash. There he is. He waves to the pilot in the crowd, a man with a short beard and a tattoo of red flowers on his forearm. The pilot comes up to greet him. At the request of Ukraine's military, which cites security reasons, NPR is identifying the pilot by only his military call sign, Lolik. Lolik joined the military as a volunteer at the start of the war in March 2022. He is now 31 and has worked his way from infantryman and scout to drone pilot. Today, Lolik is participating in several events. And he is cheered on while he pilots a drone that has to pop a small balloon pulled by another drone. There are also drone races on courses with flags, gates and tunnels. The pilots maneuver their drones through sharp turns, changing directions and speed. In other words, everything a drone operator does in combat. Lolik is leading, the announcer says. The scoring is based on precision and speed. Winners receive expensive, cutting-edge drones for their units. And even though Lolik doesn't score enough to win these drones, he does get his own prize – a chance to see his family. He says they have been his constant source of support throughout this war. Anna Polomarenko, NPR News, Truskavets, Ukraine.
5: 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I'm Steve Inskeep.
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Me, Mikey, your host for the next couple of hours here on 89.5 FM WFIT, your source for music discovery on the Space Coast of Florida, streaming around the globe at WFIT.org, and commencing the hour with These Sacred Souls, a track called Any Old Fool. Coming up, I've got Goose, I've got a little bit of Drew and Ellie Holcomb. We're going to hear from the band Mana Garden, as well as this from Nick Lowe, Heart of the City, here on WFIT in Melbourne.

Goose performing Good to Be here on WFIT. Drew and Ellie Holcomb before that with Memory Bank. We heard Mana Garden with Loser and started the set off with Nick Lowe, Heart of the City. Hope your day's going well so far. It's about to get better now that David Bowie is here. The Width of a Circle. It's a long one. It's about 8 minutes long here on WFIT, where we play that kind of stuff.

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London Calling, a classic from The Clash here on WFIT. We also heard Buzzcocks performing Ever Fallen in Love from the that era of punk, that early era. We also heard a little bit of Luby Sparks with a track called Sparks, kind of a self-titled album, track, single, whatever you want to call it. And The Width of a Circle started the set off of The Man Who Sold the World album. That was David Bowie. Coming up, we've got Cigarettes After Sex with their latest track. We're going to hear from One Eskimo, also Arlo Parks, and this from The Suffers. It's Good Day here on WFIT.

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The latest from Cigarettes After Sex, named after some licorice, a track called Twizzler. We heard Candy from One Eskimo before that. Candy with a K and an I. Also, Arlo Parks in the set with Beams and started things off with The Suffers, a track called Good Day. We've got Brayson Cyrus and Noah Cyrus for this track to wrap up the hour as we go into the NPR news break, as we often do these weekday mornings here on WFIT. And stay tuned for more music after that NPR news break, or stop on by to HD2 on your HD radio and enjoy our entire library on Shuffle. Or also on the app. There's a second stream there if you're interested in that. Anyway, here's As Long As You'll Stay.

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In the Stars from the Rolling Stones here on 89.5 FM WFIT. That's their latest single. We also heard Cassius Culpepper before that to start the hour off with a track called Believe. Coming up, we've got the latest from Lucy Dacus, a little bit of the latest from Modest Mouse. We're also going to hear from Connor Oberst and some recent music from Joby Riccio. Here's Love of the Song here on your music discovery station for the Space Coast, WFIT in Melbourne.

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Lucy Dacus performing Planting Tomatoes here on WFIT. A lot of metaphor in that. Before that, we heard Modest Mouse picking Dragon's Pockets. Also, Nicorette from Connor Oberst started the set off with Joby Riccio, a track called Love of the Song. We've got the latest from Tori Amos coming up very soon. Also, the latest from the Tedeschi Trucks Band. But first, here is Foals, F-O-A-L-S. 2 a.m. is the title of this one here on WFIT in Melbourne.

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Stronger Together from Tori Amos here on WFIT. And we heard Jason Isbell before that with The Life You Choose. Also, one of the most recent tracks from Tedeschi Trucks Band, a track called Future Soul and Foals at the start of the set with 2 a.m. Here's Blondshell with Heart Has to Work So Hard here on WFIT in Melbourne.

I love the sound of a mandolin in the morning. That was Rod Stewart with Maggie May here on WFIT, a classic. We also heard Heart Has to Work Harder from Blondshell before that. And we've got the Smashing Pumpkins to take us into the top of the hour news break from NPR News. And I want you to stick around throughout the day. We also have plenty of great programming throughout the evening. It's Wednesday, so that means tonight it's the Beach House with Barefoot Rick. And then 10 to midnight, you can enjoy the Midweek Break Room with Josh Meurig. So you can't go wrong when you keep it right here on 89.5 FM all day, all night. Get your cool music, new music, and informative news all in one. Stay sharp with all of it right here on WFIT. And remember, the end of the fiscal year is at the end of this month. 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Here's Disarm from the Siamese Dream album.

Good morning, Brevard and Beyond. Keller with you on this midweek, mid-morning with the Reverend Al Green covering REM. Everybody Hurts here on WFIT. I will be as gentle as possible between now and 2 p.m. We'll turn things over to World Cafe. A lot of great music this hour in particular. We've got Low Cut Connie. We've got Houndmouth. I can't get enough of that song. Maybe you like it as well. And this is new music. So Noah Kahan actually tomorrow in Orlando, Florida, up north, 45 minutes away or so. Two sold-out shows to start his tour with Gigi Perez. Hopefully you have tickets because they are both sold out for Thursday and Friday. On your radio, the next best thing, his latest single, Doors. It's music discovery for the Space Coast. WFIT.

0: That is a band known as Houndmouth and Tiger Blood here on WFIT. A very popular song for just about everybody. It doesn't matter what kind of music you're into. We had guests on Keller Radio that were inquiring about the song that they heard in the lobby before they went on. So it's a universal song, which is hard to do, but we're happy for Houndmouth just the same. Classic from Phil Collins, I Don't Care Anymore. We had Wednesday with Townies and started off the hour and our time together this morning with Noah Kahan. Again, two dates here in Orlando this week, followed by stadiums with Gigi Perez all over the country. So as well as the cover of Rolling Stone, as I'm looking over across here in the studio, he's on the cover of Rolling Stone recently as well. So things going pretty well for Noah Kahan. Keller with you. So far, so good, even though it's been a long morning thus far. We will have NPR news for you at the top of the hour. We will have NPR news this afternoon, All Things Considered, the name of that program from 4 to 7. A lot of stuff going on in the world that we will catch you up on. But let's take a break, and we'll come back with Mr. Sean Mullins. He was in Orlando recently. Death Cab for Cutie in there as well from I Built You a Tower. But after the break, Late Night Thoughts and Days Like This. It's Music Discovery for the Space Coast. WFIT. We'll be back after the break.
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0: New music from Death Cab for Cutie and Riptides from the I Built You a Tower release here on WFIT. Sean Mullins in there as well. Beautiful Wreck. Sean Mullins touring the country with Orlando singer-songwriter Kat Ridgway. They were here in Orlando last week, in fact, and we've had Kat in the station here, hopefully again in the near future. Terrence Trent D'Arby, Wishing Well, and we started the set off with Late Night Thoughts, Days Like This, here on Midday Music. Keller with you on this Wednesday morning, soon to be a Wednesday afternoon, very busy on the campus of Florida Tech so far today. We'll see what the future holds us. I can tell you after NPR News, we've got our great Wednesday night programming with the Beach House from 7 to 10 and Midday Break Room with Josh Merrick from 10 to midnight. We'll get into that as the day progresses. But let's go ahead and take a quick time out. Music from Michigander, music from Jill Sobule. We'll talk about her documentary coming out soon. But after the break from Philadelphia, it's Low Cut Connie and Can't Be Wrong on WFIT. Stick around.
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Singer-songwriter Jill Sobule unfortunately lost her life in a fire last year, and her friends and family are putting out a documentary called Underdog Victorious. No set release date as of yet, but they're starting to do some screenings around the country. So we will let you know if it comes to our neck of the woods. Very talented singer-songwriter who never really got her due. But we play her, so especially during Pride Month, to make sure that you know that these great artists exist. All right. Low Cut Connie in there as well from Philadelphia. Can't be wrong. As we finish up this hour of music discovery, Keller with you until 2. Again, after the news tonight, we've got Barefoot's Beach House from 7 to 10. And then Josh Merrig with the midweek break room from 10 to midnight. So a lot of this same great music or artists that you hear during the midday, you're bound to hear maybe of a deeper cut on the programs tonight here on WFIT. If you like what you hear, of course, we are gearing up towards the end of the fiscal year. You can go to WFIT.org to make a donation. 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No time like the present. Maybe you've already done so. 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This is the first full year without government funding. So if you are able to make an additional one-time gift, we would gladly accept that as well. Again, WFIT.org/donate. You go ahead and take care of that. And I'll take care of this hour with two more songs. Letters to Cleo, great band out of Boston, with Here and Now. And this is new music from Michigander. It's a track called Freaking Out. It's music discovery for the Space Coast on WFIT.

Good afternoon, Brevard and Beyond. Keller with you on this Wednesday afternoon, getting started with The Strokes from their upcoming album, Reality Awaits, and Going Shopping here on WFIT. A lot of great music in front of us, including Casey Musgraves. We've got Michael Kiwanuku. And this is the latest from Teddy Swims, Mr. Know-It-All. It's music discovery for the Space Coast, WFIT.

0: New music from Grace Potter and Love Me Not here on WFIT. Michael Kiwanuka and You Ain't the Problem in there as well. Ween, we don't get a chance to play Ween as often as we should. Exactly Where, the name of that one. And then Teddy Swims, Mr. Know-It-All, starting off this hour of music discovery here on WFIT. Keller with you. A little caffeinated, a little high-strung, but it is Wednesday. It is midweek, and it is great Wednesday night programming, all right? After the news tonight, we've got the Beach House with Barefoot Rick from 7 to 10, as well as Midweek Break Room with Josh Merrig from 10 to midnight. So a lot of great stuff still to come. A lot of these bands and new ones as well. I find myself listening to those guys on a Wednesday night and actually getting inspired of new music on top of what we play during the midday. So hopefully you dig it as well. We're going to take a quick time out and come back with a band that's, you know, they have the rest of the year planned out. They're going to be on a boat in November, but even prior to that, they're going to be opening for Red Clay Strays at the Orlando stop of their tour. It's the Revivalists and Heartstop after this break. Stick around.
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2: 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That's why WFIT and FPRN are crucial during storm season. You can believe what you hear on WFIT, and we thank you for trusting us during this hurricane season.

0: It's always a great opportunity when I can play Eels. Today is the day. And not to be too vague, but if you know, you know. Here on WFIT, Katie Lang in there as well. The air that I breathe as we celebrate Pride the entire month of June. And actually, the Pride Parade here on the Space Coast, as Space Coast Pride celebrates 20 years, has been announced. That is going to be Saturday, September 26th at the Melbourne Auditorium, a parade as well as a Pride celebration. WFIT, very excited to be a part of that. My morning jacket, I'm amazed, and we started the set off with the Revivalists and their latest Heart Stop. Again, they will be headlining their own cruise with a bunch of very cool bands like Dawes and Maggie Rose, just to name a few. They'll also be opening for the Red Clay Strays in Orlando in October. So lots of great stuff. We're not even into summer yet, and there's still a lot of great music events happening throughout the rest of 2026. Keller with you, wrapping things up of this hour slowly but surely. Let's go ahead and take a quick break. All right, we've got the Doors, we've got White Denim, and we've got the latest from Casey Musgraves and Dry Spell after the break. Stick around, be right back.
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Keller here on this Wednesday afternoon with The Doors, 20th Century Fox, and also Kacey Musgraves with her latest Dry Spell as we wrap up this hour of music discovery. Stick around, though, after my set here at 2 o'clock. It's a two-hour block of World Cafe, courtesy of WXPN in Philadelphia. It is also 3 hours of NPR news with All Things Considered. So much going on in the world, sports, politics, births, you name it. Stuff is happening, all right? And NPR News will bring you most of that from 4 to 7. Hop on over to WFIT.org as we wrap up the month of June. 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

It is a Wednesday afternoon here and everywhere, I guess, that celebrates this time zone. Starting off another great hour of music discovery with REM and Crush with Eyeliner on WFIT. Keller with you, a little distracted, but nothing I can't handle. Lots of great music as we bring you up till 2 o'clock and World Cafe. We've got music from Rat Boys. We've got Crowded House. And this is the latest from Bleachers. It's called We Should Talk. It's music discovery for the Space Coast. WFIT.

0: Band is called Almost Monday. They are on tour with Cold War Kids and Young the Giant. They were in Florida last week and on your radio on this Wednesday afternoon. Leaving is Easy, the name of that one. Biba Doobie featuring the Marias. All I Did Was Dream of You. Before that, Chuck Prophet. First came the Thunder. And we started this hour and the set off with the latest from Bleachers. We Should Talk here on Midday Music. Keller with you. Throwing some music at you, throwing some words at you, letting you know that tonight after the news, we've got the Beach House with Barefoot Rick from 7 to 10. We've got Josh Marig and the Midweek Break Room after that from 10 to midnight. And if you like what you hear, and I'm assuming that you do, right? There's no Rotten Tomatoes at our doors when I walk in every morning. Then you may like the Beach House and you may like Josh's show tonight. A lot of the artists that we play during the midday also show up on those fine gentlemen's shows as well. So maybe you're watching the basketball playoffs. Maybe you keep the volume down and turn on WFIT as the soundtrack of the NBA Finals. Just a suggestion. I have no idea what I'm talking about. But I do know that after this break, we will have more great music. We've got a classic from Crowded House. We've got Red Clay Strays. We talked about them earlier this morning. They're coming to Orlando in the fall. And after the break, the latest from Brother Wallace, very cool track called You're the Man, here on WFIT. Stick around, we'll be right back.
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2: 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But in some places, strict regulations lead some of these nurses to move to other states, limiting healthcare access, especially in rural areas.
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0: A lot of great music out there just in time for summer, including that one. That is a band called GA20 featuring Charlie Musselwhite on the harp. Crazy Love here on WFIT. Dig that song a lot. Red Clay Strays in there as well with Demons in Your Choir. Red Clay Strays along with the Revivalists will be in Orlando at the Kia Center in October. I want to say the 19th. I don't think that's right, though. Doesn't sound right in my brain, but we have this thing called the internet. You can definitely check it out. And if you're a fan of the Revivalists, of Red Clay Strays, that's a great double bill in a big hockey arena, a basketball arena and so forth. Yeah, I guess hockey is there as well, but basketball arena, the way that big time rock shows should be seen. So check that out. If you would, a Crowded House in there as well. Don't Dream It's Over. And we started the set off with Brother Wallace and his latest You're the Man here on WFIT. Keller with you, slowly wrapping things up for our time together today. Stick around. We've got a two-hour block of World Cafe in about 15, 16 minutes or so with Courtney Barnett. So very cool episode coming your way. Let's go ahead and take our final time out together. We've got Wilco, we've got Rat Boys, and we've got Swap Meet from the Mount Zero release and Sand after the break. Stick around.
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finishing up our time together with Wilco and Meant to Be here on WFIT. Swap Meet in there as well. One of those true examples of music discovery and their track Sand. 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I will be back with you, God willing, tomorrow around 11 a.m. And but yeah, stick around, okay? It's kind of a two-hour block of World Cafe. 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Wrapping up music-wise with KT Tunsdale, and this is the latest from Rap Boys, Penny in the Lake on WFIT. Talk to you tomorrow.

0: Recorded live in Philadelphia, it's Courtney Barnett, a performance of One Thing at a Time. It's from her new album, Creature of Habit, which is available now. Courtney, this was a blast. Congratulations on the new record. Thanks so much for being here, and you always are welcome back here at the Cafe.
1: Oh, thank you. Thanks so much for having me back.
0: You got it. We're back in a minute with more World Cafe.
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0: Welcome back. It's World Cafe. Thanks again to Courtney Barnett. Creature of Habit is out now, and video of that performance and interview can be found on our YouTube channel at World Cafe. Hat tip to our senior producer, Kimberly Junod, for her work on the session. Debut album from Sacramento band Cake came out in 1994, but the 90s cynicism feels right at home here in the mid-2020s. Hey, Geese, how do you afford your rock and roll lifestyle?

collection looks shiny and costly. How much did you pay for your bad Moto Guzzi? And how much did you spend on your black leather jacket? Is it you or your parents in this income tax bracket? Now tickets to concerts and drinking at clubs, sometimes for music that you haven't even heard of. And how much did you pay for your rock and roll t-shirt that proves you were there, that you heard of them first? Now, how do you afford your rock and roll lifestyle? How do you afford your rock and roll lifestyle? How do you afford

0: Rounding out this hour of World Cafe with new music from Blondshell. It's called Heart Has to Work So Hard. 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
3: Local weather conditions from WFIT, Melbourne. Partially cloudy skies with a forecasted low around 75 degrees. Possible south-southeast winds ranging from 5 to 10 miles an hour. Tomorrow, expect sunny skies with a high near 89 degrees.
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0: From NPR, this is World Cafe. I'm Kaleo. Charlie Sheen reaches out to the feds. I will rise to this occasion. Yep, definitely from the mind of John Darnielle and the Mountain Goats, a new song from their new record, Days, which is coming your way. Philadelphia's been very, very good to Kurt Vile. He's got a new album and a new song about his life.

0: Plus, we'll go way back in the vault for a 1995 performance from Bruce Hornsby.
1: For the long, tall, the cool one, I don't know just what's gone down.
0: Plus, Iron and Wine, Mount Joy, and Wednesday. That's today on World Cafe. Okay, it's absolutely mandatory that once every 3 or 4 months, in order to keep our musical house clean from evil spirits or vibes, we gotta jaboo.

0: Started that set up top with Kurt Vile, new music called You Don't Know Because It's My Life. And he had a lyric, a couple of my heroes wrote a song, but that ain't where they're from. Those guys, Neil Young and Bruce Springsteen, with Philadelphia and Streets of Philadelphia, respectively. New album from Kurt Vile is available now. It's called Philadelphia's Been Good to Me. We're back in a minute with more World Cafe.
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0: 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I'm Stephen Kaleo. Chance for us to go into the vault and pull out live performances. And this one goes all the way back to 1995 from our first live compilation, Live at the World Cafe Volume 1. See if you can find a copy online. I couldn't. Here's one of those performances. It's Bruce Hornsby with Long, Tall, Cool One.

0: Iron and Wine. Song is called Grace for Saints and Ramblers. You can find it on the album Ghost on Ghost. 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
0: Welcome back. It's World Cafe. Here are some song titles from the new Mountain Goats album. Song for Lane Staley, Candlebox, Best Hard Rock Albums 2013, Crying on Eddie Nash's Grave. Folks, it is a new Mountain Goats record. The album is called Days, and here is one more song title for you. Charlie Sheen reaches out to the feds. It's new music from the Mountain Goats.

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3: Local weather conditions from WFIT, Melbourne. Partially cloudy skies with a forecasted low around 75 degrees. Possible south-southeast winds ranging from 5 to 10 miles an hour. Tomorrow, expect sunny skies with a high near 89 degrees. Here's a local and state news update from Florida Today and WFIT. I'm Evan Nemchek. A small Pasco County city has moved forward with a temporary pause on data center proposals. WMNF's Chris Young reports the unanimous decision came at a city council meeting in Zephyr Hills Monday.
4: Data center development has boomed with the rise of artificial intelligence and faces criticism as they use massive amounts of water and electricity. According to Consumer Reports, a data center can use up to 5 million gallons of water per day. Florida is also experiencing a severe drought. Laura Strange was the only speaker during public comment.
5: We need water. We can't live without water. So the amount, depending the size of these data centers, it's going to be probably unbelievable.
4: According to Spectrum Bay News 9, Zephyr Hills hasn't been approached for a data center, but other cities and local governments inspired the moratorium. Among them are the city of Lakeland, which is reviewing a similar proposal, and Nassau and Citrus County, which recently passed moratoriums. Pasco County is also set to address a possible moratorium this week. I'm Chris Young.
3: NASA has named the crew of Artemis 3, embarking on a highly complex mission next year. Central Florida Public Media's Brendan Byrne reports.
6: NASA's Randy Bresnik is commanding the mission, along with fellow astronauts Frank Rubio and Andre Douglas as mission specialist. European Space Agency astronaut Luca Parmitano will serve as mission pilot. Their mission will test the Orion spacecraft's ability to dock with two lunar landers designed by SpaceX and Blue Origin. While the mission is staying in low Earth orbit, the future of NASA's lunar plans depend on the success of Artemis 3.
7: Now, spaceflight is hard. And that's why the most important Artemis mission will always be the next Artemis mission.
6: Despite an explosion at its launch pad last month, Blue Origin said it will be ready to launch its lander for this mission next year. SpaceX continues to develop its landing vehicle, completing a 12th test flight of Starship last month. I'm Brendan Byrne in Orlando.
3: The largest public sector labor union in Florida is fighting for its life after landing in the crosshairs of a new law. WLRN's Danny Rivero has more.
8: At a bill signing last month, Governor Ron DeSantis said the new law will end teachers' unions, quote, once and for all in the state of Florida. The law requires at least 50% of union members to vote to be represented by a labor union in order for a union election to be valid. Antonio White is the president of United Teachers of Dade, the teachers' union for Miami-Dade County.
9: There's not an election that I know of in this country where 50% of all eligible voters have to participate in order for that election to be valid. Normally in this country, those who vote determine the outcome.
8: In fact, governor races in 1998, 2006, and 2010 failed to reach the 50% turnout. United Teachers of Dade represents more than 23,000 teachers, and White says the group is pushing to surpass that 50% turnout threshold in the all-by-mail election. The right to be in a labor union is enshrined in the Florida Constitution. I'm Danny Rivero in Miami.
3: For these stories and more, visit WFIT.org and FloridaToday.com. I'm Evan Nemchek.
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11: 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Plus, some familiar names like Hendrix and the Beatles, and not so familiar names like Superfine Dandelion and Pink Fairies. Yes, they did call themselves that. That's this week when you get stuck in the psychedelic era with the Hermit.
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13: 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I'm Elsa Chang in Culver City, California.
14: And I'm Mary Louise Kelly in Washington. The name Bill Gates appears hundreds of times in the Epstein files. There are photos of the Microsoft co-founder with convicted sex offender Jeffrey Epstein. So the Republican-led House Oversight Committee brought Bill Gates in for questioning today as part of their ongoing investigation into Epstein. NPR's Ava Berger was on Capitol Hill today. She is here now. Hey, Ava.
15: Hi, Mary Louise.
14: What did we learn from Bill Gates today?
15: Well, the interview was behind closed doors, so we don't know exactly what Gates said until a transcript is released in the coming days. Mm-hmm. But he did stop and talk to reporters this morning when he arrived on Capitol Hill. He actually almost seemed relaxed, Mary Louise. He had his hands in his pockets as he walked around, but there was chaos around him. I mean, he was surrounded by police officers and his lawyers.
16: I'm glad to be here voluntarily to testify, to help with the committee's work. I hope my testimony is helpful to the important work of the committee to find justice for the victims. Thank you.
15: We also got more information because Gates released the text of his opening statement this morning. In it, he said he never witnessed or knew about any of Epstein's crimes. And lawmakers say Gates is not accused of any wrongdoing related to his association with Epstein.
14: Say more about the text that he released from that opening statement. What stood out from it to you?
15: Yeah, so the big takeaway from this opening statement to me was how much he said his association with Epstein revolved around money. Gates said he was introduced to Epstein in 2011 to be connected with more donors for his foundation. Remember, the Gates Foundation has given billions of dollars to support global health initiatives.
14: Right.
15: In the statement, Gates said that he knew Epstein had faced legal issues, but Gates said he didn't understand the extent of Epstein's crime. To be clear, in 2008, Epstein pleaded guilty for soliciting prostitution and procuring a minor for prostitution. Gates said he continued to meet with Epstein until 2014. At that point, he realized the discussions with Epstein were a, quote, dead end for raising money.
14: Okay, so I mentioned you were up prowling the halls on the Hill today. You were also trying to get lawmakers to tell you what Bill Gates told them. What'd they say?
15: So Melanie Stansberry, she's a Democrat from New Mexico, she said that she directly asked Gates why he continued to associate with Epstein even though he was a registered sex offender. And Gates responded, money, Stansberry said. Here she is.
17: He admitted that he knew of Mr. Epstein's reputation. He admitted that he knew that he had been convicted of sexual crimes. But ultimately, in his words, he viewed this narrow relationship as being an acceptable means to access wealthy donors.
15: And in his opening statement, Gates admitted that he had affairs during his marriage. And he said Epstein used information about his infidelity to try to pressure him to, quote, re-engage with him. Gates said Epstein wasn't successful at that. But lawmakers talked about this idea of Epstein blackmailing powerful people and how that was a theme that they've seen before. Here's what Representative Tim Burchett of Tennessee said.
18: There were some questions that alluded to some blackmail type things, what was going on there. And it's pretty clear to me, though, that Epstein was a friend collector. You know, he just liked to have people around him that were big deal.
15: A big deal. And Burchett also said that Gates was very, quote, well-coached in his replies, and he didn't expect to get too much information from the session today.
14: Ava, we've just got about 30 seconds. Who does the committee want to hear from next?
15: Yeah, so we know that they're going to have former Barclays CEO Jess Staley and billionaire investor Leon Black scheduled for this summer.
14: All right, NPR's Ava Berger sharing some of her reporting with us. Thank you, Ava.
15: Thank you, Mary Louise.
13: When you need medical care instead of a doctor, you might see an advanced practice registered nurse known as an APRN. They are highly trained nurses, often with master's or doctoral degrees, and they're qualified to diagnose illnesses and provide primary care. As healthcare worker shortages continue nationwide, the number of APRNs is expected to grow. But in some places, strict regulations are pushing APRNs to practice in neighboring states, limiting healthcare access, especially in rural communities. Najiva Farhat with member station KBIA reports.
19: According to the American Association of Nurse Practitioners, there are about 450,000 advanced practice registered nurses across the country. Brandon Forrester is one of them.
20: I became a nurse practitioner in 2011, so roughly 15 years ago now.
19: He's driving to his clinic in Columbus, Kansas. Forrester runs Midwest Medcon, a disability evaluation service for veterans. He started the business in Southwest Missouri in 2020. Today, the company operates in five states and serves roughly 4,300 veterans each year. Inside the clinic, there's a small waiting room.
21: Usually a large percent of our exams are orthopedic in nature, so backs, knees, joints, hips, that sort of thing.
19: He opened the Kansas clinic the same year the state granted APRNs full practice authority, allowing them to work independently. But next door in Missouri, there are restrictions. APRNs must work under collaborative agreements with physicians. Doctors have to be within 75 miles of the clinic and regularly review charts and prescriptions.
21: Every time we were going to open another clinic, we would not only have to recruit more staff, but then we have to go find another collaborative physician.
19: Forrester says those agreements cost his business about $26,000 in Missouri in 2025 alone. He decided not to add more clinics in Missouri and says states with fewer restrictions are simply easier places to expand.
21: It removes an enormous barrier between the nurse practitioner and the veteran who's needing the service. I don't have to bring this third party into the relationship that I have to find and convince them to work with us and then pay them.
19: According to the Missouri State Board of Nursing, the state has about 16,000 APRNs. Roughly half work in hospitals or urban areas, where physician oversight is easier to manage. Jacob Scott is the Director of Legislative Affairs for the Missouri State Medical Association, which represents physicians across the state. He says the restrictions are meant to help ensure quality patient care.
22: We believe in a collaborative model where physicians are the one quarterbacking the care, but we certainly see tremendous value in APRNs and everybody in the healthcare team to provide good patient care.
19: But the nurse practitioner groups argue the restrictions hit rural areas the hardest, where healthcare shortages are already severe. A 2022 Missouri Nursing Workforce report found about 7% of APRNs leave the state to practice elsewhere. Valerie Fuller, president of the American Association of Nurse Practitioners, says it's common for APRNs to leave states with stricter rules for states with full practice authority. She says that's how states like New Mexico, Arizona, and Nevada saw their APRN workforce grow.
23: We know that there are many underserved communities across Missouri, and when you tether people like that, it prevents expansion into those underserved communities.
19: A bill proposed in Missouri's legislature this year could have paved the way for APRNs to transition to full practice authority, but the bill was struck down. Fuller says states like Missouri also risk losing future talent as new nurse practitioner graduates prefer states where they can practice independently. For NPR News, I'm Najifa Farhat in Columbia, Missouri.

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1: Bringing you the Psychology Science Minute from the School of Psychology at Florida Institute of Technology, I'm Dan Peacock, clinical psychology doctoral student.
2: Ever gotten stuck replaying the same negative thoughts repeatedly? This is called rumination. Researchers examined how self-control, rumination, and emotional distress relate to depression and anxiety. Psychology researchers combined data from 223 studies with more than 50,000 college-educated participants. Self-control, executive functioning, rumination, worry, depression, and anxiety were analyzed using questionnaires and cognitive tasks. The goal was to understand whether psychological processes tended to come first and which ones predicted later emotional distress. Results? Lower self-control most often predicts higher depression and anxiety over time, which then increased rumination and worry. In other words, emotional distress often appears before repetitive negative thinking becomes severe. Self-control measures predicted mental health outcomes more strongly than traditional executive functioning tasks. This indicates rumination does not directly cause depression and anxiety. Instead, struggling to regulate emotions and impulses may begin the cycle. Once distress increases, negative thinking becomes harder to stop. So, how do I stop the cycle? When negative thoughts spiral, focusing only on thinking differently is rarely enough. Building emotional regulation, coping skills, and self-control habits may help interrupt the cycle before it grows stronger.
1: That's your Florida Tech Psychology Science Minute. I'm Dan Peacock.

0: came.
1: This friend was a baroness, the director of an artist residency in Tuscany, and about to turn 90. She told Greer she was getting older, she was ready to step down as director, and she asked, would he move to Italy to take her place?
0: It just seemed like the kind of offer that absolutely everyone in the world would say, no way, except for me.
1: Now, a decade after saying yes, the 55-year-old still lives in Italy and is out with a new novel inspired by everything that surprised him as an outsider in Italy and the friend who brought him there in the first place. NPR's Elena Burnett has more.
2: The sound of concrete drilling outside Greer's part-time San Francisco residence is something you'd be hard-pressed to hear in Venice.
0: There's hardly any concrete. It's all water.
2: But Venice has its own peculiar troubles, like where to source furniture for the apartment Greer and his husband moved into almost 2 years ago.
0: You have to look on their sort of Facebook marketplace, find people willing to drive to a canal and then hire a boat. Oh, it's so funny to be on a boat and ducking under bridges with a sofa.
2: That's the kind of farcical adventure that could have been pulled from the pages of Greer's new book, Villa Coco. The story follows an American in his early 20s, nameless for most of the book, hired as an archivist for a rural Italian country house. But he stumbles his way into a catch-all assistant with a growing list of responsibilities, including harvesting olives, feeding a pen-eating dog, and, oh yeah, some light theft. His employer? A boisterous 92-year-old globe-trotting baronessa, just like Greer's dear friend who brought him to Italy in the first place. But Greer didn't set out to paint a portrait of her.
0: But I did want to get that sense of sort of wildness and mischief that a person, even in their 90s, can take delight in new things, in causing trouble, in finding new adventures, just a curiosity and a will for life to continue.
2: Her way of life was one that the buttoned-up, organized Greer had to wrap his head around when he first took over as director of the residency. He had formulated a structured plan for schedules, for communication, even for gardening.
0: And of course, that was unacceptable.
2: The spontaneity inherent to La Dolce Vita baffled him, as much as it frustrates the main character of Villa Coco.
0: He's not being told anything, and everything's a crisis. It has to be solved in that moment, in a panic, like going to the secondhand stores, and he has to take a road that's too dangerous to drive on. But the baronessa in the back is just having the time of her life because they might die at any moment. If they planned ahead, they could have taken the real road, but it's much more fun this way.
2: Greer links that kind of sentiment to Italy's difficult past, its present economic struggles, and a lack of any optimism that dreams may come true.
0: So they focus very much, I think, on this present moment and this pleasure we're having right now, which was a nice change for me because I can have both the American optimism and a switch to we don't know what horror comes tomorrow, but for sure we have this.
2: For instance, something as pedestrian to a Californian as an artichoke.
0: And then you realize it's special. Let's eat the artichokes because they'll be gone. We won't have them in a few weeks. So let's indulge and then, you know, it'll be fennel soon enough.
2: Celebrating those fleeting indulgences was part of Greer's intention to make Villa Coco what he calls a modern charm novel. That is, a book that doesn't simply offer a mindless escape into another world, but rather helps us find lasting joy in our own.
0: I just felt like, could I write a book that would be an utter delight and would make the reader close it and sort of hold it to their chest and want to stay there for a little while and hope the phone doesn't ping with a message, just for a little while.
2: But of course, the phone will eventually ping and the concrete drilling might continue outside. But the magic in Greer's writing is that no matter what noise or chaos life may throw at you, there's a decent chance that somewhere down the line, it'll become a funny story to tell. Elena Burnett, NPR News.
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5: Local weather conditions from WFIT, Melbourne. Partially cloudy skies with a forecasted low around 75 degrees. Possible south-southeast winds ranging from 5 to 10 miles an hour. Tomorrow, expect sunny skies with a high near 89 degrees. Here's a local and state news update from Florida Today and WFIT. I'm Evan Nemchek. A small Pasco County city has moved forward with a temporary pause on data center proposals. WMNF's Chris Young reports the unanimous decision came at a city council meeting in Zephyr Hills Monday.
6: Data center development has boomed with the rise of artificial intelligence and faces criticism as they use massive amounts of water and electricity. According to Consumer Reports, a data center can use up to 5 million gallons of water per day. Florida is also experiencing a severe drought. Laura Strange was the only speaker during public comment.
7: We need water. We can't live without water. So the amount, depending the size of these data centers, it's going to be probably unbelievable.
6: According to Spectrum Bay News 9, Zephyr Hills hasn't been approached for a data center, but other cities and local governments inspired the moratorium. Among them are the city of Lakeland, which is reviewing a similar proposal, and Nassau and Citrus County, which recently passed moratoriums. Pasco County is also set to address a possible moratorium this week. I'm Chris Young.
5: NASA has named the crew of Artemis 3, embarking on a highly complex mission next year. Central Florida Public Media's Brendan Byrne reports.
8: NASA's Randy Bresnik is commanding the mission, along with fellow astronauts Frank Rubio and Andre Douglas as mission specialist. European Space Agency astronaut Luca Parmitano will serve as mission pilot. Their mission will test the Orion spacecraft's ability to dock with two lunar landers designed by SpaceX and Blue Origin. While the mission is staying in low Earth orbit, the future of NASA's lunar plans depend on the success of Artemis 3.
9: Now, spaceflight is hard. And that's why the most important Artemis mission will always be the next Artemis mission.
8: Despite an explosion at its launch pad last month, Blue Origin said it will be ready to launch its lander for this mission next year. SpaceX continues to develop its landing vehicle, completing a 12th test flight of Starship last month. I'm Brendan Byrne in Orlando.
5: The largest public sector labor union in Florida is fighting for its life after landing in the crosshairs of a new law. WLRN's Danny Rivero has more.
10: At a bill signing last month, Governor Ron DeSantis said the new law will end teachers' unions, quote, once and for all in the state of Florida. The law requires at least 50% of union members to vote to be represented by a labor union in order for a union election to be valid. Antonio White is the president of United Teachers of Dade, the teachers' union for Miami-Dade County.
11: There's not an election that I know of in this country where 50% of all eligible voters have to participate in order for that election to be valid. Normally in this country, those who vote determine the outcome.
10: In fact, governor races in 1998, 2006, and 2010 failed to reach the 50% turnout. United Teachers of Dade represents more than 23,000 teachers, and White says the group is pushing to surpass that 50% turnout threshold in the all-by-mail election. The right to be in a labor union is enshrined in the Florida Constitution. I'm Danny Rivero in Miami.
5: For these stories and more, visit WFIT.org and FloridaToday.com. I'm Evan Nemchek.
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1: This is All Things Considered from NPR News. I'm Mary Louise Kelly in Washington.
15: And I'm Elsa Chang in Culver City, California. NASA's MAVEN spacecraft is officially dead. MAVEN stands for Mars Atmosphere and Volatile Evolution, and the spacecraft launched in 2013. It circled Mars for more than a decade, studying the red planet's atmosphere, observing an interstellar comet, and provided a vital communications link for the rovers crawling all around the planet. Well, 6 months ago, MAVEN abruptly stopped communicating, and now NASA says the craft is, quote, unrecoverable and its mission over. To understand MAVEN's legacy, we called up Shannon Curry, principal investigator on the mission. Welcome.
16: Thank you so much for having me.
15: So when this news first came down that the MAVEN spacecraft had gone silent back in December, what went through your mind? Like, I understand you got a call in the middle of the night?
16: Yeah, back on December 6th of 2025, I got a call from my project manager, Rich, at around 4 a.m. that we had lost contact with the spacecraft. And that's one of those calls you never want to get. My stomach really dropped when I heard that. We had never had a loss of signal before. We had had different kinds of anomalies. But a loss of signal is one of the most serious things that can happen to a spacecraft.
15: Mm. Well, as we said, we want to look back on what was MAVEN's legacy. So, you know, this is a spacecraft that has been studying Mars for quite some time. Just give us a sense of what we have learned from MAVEN.
16: MAVEN has discovered that storms coming off the sun, which we call space weather, have eroded Mars's atmosphere exponentially. And you can almost think of it like a hurricane eroding the coastline somewhere.
15: Oh, wow. And how does understanding the erosion of the atmosphere on Mars help us if we were to, say, send humans to the planet one day?
16: Well, understanding how the atmosphere has evolved over time tells us a lot about where the water went on Mars. We know that oceans of water existed, but then eventually went away billions of years ago. And so when the atmosphere eroded away, there went the water.
15: Mm.
16: But when we start looking forward, understanding the atmosphere of Mars today can also help us safeguard our assets, our robotic assets, and our human assets when we start to think about more exploration of Mars, because we really want to make sure we understand things like the radiation environment and things like space weather storms.
15: Well, in the meantime, like, how are you and your whole MAVEN team feeling right now? You know, now that NASA has officially declared MAVEN dead and this mission over, does it kind of feel like the band's breaking up a little bit?
16: It absolutely does. We've been really devastated about this. Frankly, it has felt like losing a loved one, but many of us are starting to move into that phase of gratitude for being able to do such incredible science at Mars and getting to work with each other. It's really the best team.
15: That's so cool. What are you looking forward to next? Like, for Mars exploration and science, is there like a new mission that you're already beginning to think about, focus on?
16: Yeah, I'm really excited about NASA's ESCAPADE mission. So NASA launched this twin set of satellites last November to Mars, and it's going to arrive there next year. And ESCAPADE's main goal is to investigate how the solar wind interacts with Mars's magnetic environment. That's another one of these missions that'll really help us understand the environment before humans actually get there. Mm-hmm. And this week, NASA announced the Artemis 3 mission, and we're all so excited about lunar exploration and what the entire Artemis series will do when we start to think about human spaceflight.
15: That is Shannon Curry of the University of Colorado Boulder, the principal investigator on NASA's MAVEN mission. Thank you so much.
16: Thank you so much. It was great talking to you.
1: About 43 million Americans hold federal student loans. If you're one of them or planning to be one of them, you should know big changes are coming in July. Those changes include new loan limits, also a total overhaul of repayment plans. Here to walk us through it, NPR education correspondent Corey Turner. Hey.
17: Hey, Mary Louise.
1: Okay, so new student loan limits. What are they?
17: So undergraduate loans aren't changing at all, but loan limits for graduate school coming in a big way. Mm-hmm. Up to now, grad students could borrow as much as they needed. Your program costs $40,000 a year. You could borrow $40,000 year after year. But July 1st, grad student borrowers are going to be limited to $20,500 a year. That is a big change that many economists worry might drive some borrowers into the private student loan market and maybe some lower income borrowers away from grad school altogether. We'll see. Now, I need to mention there are a few exceptions mm-hmm. to these limits. One, for students who are enrolled in a program by the end of this month, June, or the Education Department also says borrowers who are pursuing what they call a professional degree, so we're talking fields like dentistry, law, medicine, they can qualify for $50,000 a year.
1: Okay. And so that is grad students and some changes coming there. What about borrowers who maybe are out of school by now, but they've got these loans, they're trying to repay them? There was the Biden-era Save Repayment Plan that has proven short-lived. What do borrowers need to do now?
17: Yeah, so Save was the most generous repayment plan available. Low monthly payments, especially for lower-income borrowers, it promised a $0 monthly payment. Borrowers in Save, and there are still more than 7 million of them, they need to know it's time to switch plans. They should be hearing from their loan servicer soon if they haven't already. And they need to know if they don't switch plans within the deadline set by their servicer, their loans will be put into a plan that's probably one of the least flexible out there with fixed monthly payments, and they're going to be relatively high compared to Save. The good news is, if they act, they will have quite a few choices.
1: Okay, so Save borrowers need to be proactive. Sounds like that's the takeaway there. What about new borrowers, Corey? Very different story?
17: Very different story. We're at the end of an era. Last year, Republicans essentially voted to throw out all of these old plans and replace them with just two new ones for new borrowers, including one called the Repayment Assistance Plan. It's based on income, and it comes with a couple of perks, including it waives any monthly interest that's left over after you make your payments. And parents and caregivers get to drop $50 a month off their monthly payment for every dependent in their household.
1: Okay. One more thing to note, which is we've been talking about programs that are being phased out, scaled back, and so on. But the Republicans controlling Congress and making a lot of these changes have also expanded the federal Pell Grant program. This is aimed at low-income students.
17: That's right. Yeah, so they expanded it to go well beyond traditional college to include short-term workforce training. We're talking about courses between 8 and 15 weeks to get training in fields like welding or, say, certified nursing assistant. There are a couple caveats here, though. It's going to take some time. States have to actually certify which programs qualify. One note for students who think they might want to do this, you got to start by filling out the FAFSA, the Free Application for Federal Student Aid.
1: Start there. All right. NPR education correspondent Corey Turner. And Corey has helpfully put together a guide for all these student loan changes. You can find that at npr.org. Thanks, Corey.
17: You're welcome.

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3: Local weather conditions from WFIT, Melbourne. Partially cloudy skies with a forecasted low around 75 degrees. Possible south-southeast winds ranging from 5 to 10 miles an hour. Tomorrow, expect sunny skies with a high near 89 degrees.
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6: Barefoot Rick is in the beach.

The Rolling Stones, starting off this hour of the Beach House on WFIT. As long as we're out driving, let's check in with Barty Strange. Here's his homage to I-95. Sitting on

And finally, right, Men at Work on WFIT. In front of that, the Criticals, You Are Adoringly Drunk. Yeah, some people can be, others not so much. Barefoot Rick with Norah Jones.

An empty trainload of sky. I love the image that generates in my mind. Gillian Welch and David Rawlings on WFIT. Barefoot in the Beach House, where we play tomorrow's indie and yesterday's alternative.

WFIT Music Discovery for the Space Ghost with Illiterate Light. Two guys who met back in 2010 when they were playing music together at James Madison University. Next up, the Decemberists with kind of a sobering song. Sounds like I'm going to awake. Oh no! Well,

WFIT with King Gizzard and the Lizard Wizard. That's Field of Vision. And before that, Loose Joints and Tell You, the new Shoes edit of that. I don't know whether you have seen this video yet for the Pit Diaper. I thought it was a spoof at first, but no, it's a real product. It's designed to be worn at concerts, maybe like in the mosh pit when you can't make it to the bathroom in time. The Pit Diaper combines an adult Depends diaper with a pleather chalk strap. Be the first at your club to sport one, the Pit Diaper. Music now from Lola Young. This is Messy. What might happen if you don't have the Pit Diaper on?

0: In that set of Beach House music, we heard Lola Young and Messy, then the Alan Parsons Project, Steven Sanchez and Evangeline, and wrapped it up with Deep Sea Diver, Got a Billboard Heart. Well, we got a sec. Let me give a shout out to our Beach House followers, including Mark Riddle, 2024, MD Peterson, Cold War Happy Hour, and Zilla Girl. We appreciate you guys listening. We're going to take a short break, back in 2 minutes.
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